And opening our show tonight, Taras Postnikov, merited artist of Ukraine, an actor of theater and film, singer, musician, and kobzar, now living in Toronto. This selection, Brichka, or Carriage, is a song about first love in a unique arrangement, bringing together the sound of the old-style Ukrainian kobza and the hurdy-gurdy with a contemporary twist. Taras Postnikov and Brichka. 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I'm your host, Павліна. Thanks so much for joining me. On today's program, we've got something a little different, an interview with Chrissy Cochran of the Global Voice. She's actually the founder of the radio station based in originally in London, now in Spain, and it's been carrying Nash Holas for almost 20 years. And we finally catch up with her. As well, we've got a book review and Ukrainian Jewish heritage taking us from Rosh Hashanah to Yom Kippur. So stay tuned for all of that, as well our usual proverb of the week, other items of interest, and of course great Ukrainian music. And coming up next, originally from Edmonton and now from Newfoundland, the Kubasonics with their Celtic-y arrangement of a traditional Ukrainian folk song, Kalena, one of the many variations on the theme of the guelder rose, highbush cranberry, a tree symbolizing family and national unity. You are the Kubasonics now with Kalena.

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2: In this edition of Knishka Corner, we will be discussing Ina Kucher's Ukrainian Jewish Cookbook. The subtitle of Ina Kucher's Ukrainian Jewish Cookbook is Blending Traditional Recipes with a Modern Perspective on Healthy Food. The aim of her cookbook collection is to highlight the culinary heritage of Jewish communities in Ukraine while adapting the recipes to modern realities. This cookbook is a collection of recipes celebrating the vibrant intersection of Jewish and Ukrainian culinary traditions. These culinary traditions have overcome hardship, persecution, and exile, yet the recipes have survived. The first two chapters focus on the role of women and Jewish-Ukrainian heritage. Kucher believes that women in these cultures play a pivotal role in the family, community, and society at large, serving as custodians of tradition, guardians of the home, children, and active participants in economic, cultural, and social life. Modern women have adapted to their roles in the workplace, but according to Kucher, they still serve as pillars of family, life, and community. In the second chapter, she notes that Jews have lived on Ukrainian lands for 15 centuries. Over the years, there have been significant Jewish-Ukrainian conflicts. Migration and the Russian invasion of 2022 have diminished the Jewish population. Despite the smaller population, Jews in Ukraine continue to contribute a rich tapestry of cooperation and cultural exchange. The next five chapters present recipes under five categories: appetizers, breakfast, soup, dinner, and dessert. Each recipe has a photograph to show the finished product. The photographs are useful for anyone considering making the recipe, as well as those who want to compare their finished product to the ideal. The recipes are presented in a clear fashion. Every recipe contains time, yield, ingredients, directions, and specific notes. Kucher includes many traditional recipes, such as potato latkes, sauerkraut, sirnichki, chicken soup with noodles, and carrot cake. However, there is a heavy emphasis on vegetable-forward recipes, which will appeal to readers looking for healthier options. These include pumpkin hummus, beetroot carpaccio, zucchini latkes, bean borscht, and baba ganoush. There are also some gluten-free recipes for rugelach, hamantachen, and cheesecake. The final chapter is a collection of general kitchen hints entitled Generational Kitchen 50 Hacks, Timeless Tips to Simplify Your Cooking. Most of these hacks are common knowledge passed on through generations, such as number 9. For longer-lasting potatoes, store them in a cool, dry place with an apple in the bag. The fruit not only prevents sprouting, but also helps to keep the tubers firm. There are several suggestions promoting healthier options for food preparation. All in all, this self-published cookbook provides readers with some basic recipes from Jewish-Ukrainian kitchens, as well as some interesting new recipes promoting healthier food options. Although it is a short book at 87 pages, the photographs and the graphics make this a visually appealing text. It will definitely appeal to those looking to explore the richness of Ukrainian and Jewish cuisines. Kucher tells readers, "May everyone who decides to try these dishes not only taste the flavors, but also feel the soul and warmth of our traditions." Ina Kucher was born in the village of Bakurin in the Cherkasy Oblast of Ukraine. By age 17, she had moved to Kyiv, where she became part of the fashion industry and completed a master's degree. Before leaving for Warsaw because of the Russian invasion, Ina had worked as a yoga instructor, writer, and cookbook author. The Ukrainian Jewish cookbook was written as a tribute to the resilience of her cultural heritage. Ukrainian Jewish cookbook is available at Amazon.
1: Thank you, Myra. Join us again soon for another Knishka Corner book review with Myra Junik here on Nash Holos Ukrainian Roots Radio. 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

and the NAFO Orchestra of internet fame, and a song called Flamingos. And we're talking pink flamingos, not the kinds that fly, but not the birds. And NAFO stands for North Atlantic Fellows Organization. This is an online group that defends Ukraine on the propaganda front. NAFO Orchestra with Flamingos. And now, Ukrainian Jewish Heritage on Nash Holos Ukrainian Roots Radio, discovering unknown and untold stories from the past and present of Ukraine's rich Jewish heritage. Rosh Hashanah is now behind us on the calendar, but for Jews it marks the beginning of a new year and the opening of the most intense spiritual period of the Jewish cycle. This year, Rosh Hashanah fell from Friday, September 11th to Sunday, September 13th. With the new year begun and the echoes of the shofar still resounding, Jewish communities in Ukraine and around the world have now entered the 10 Days of Awe. It is a time devoted to reflection, responsibility, and the hope of renewal. The 10 Days of Awe end with Yom Kippur, the Day of Atonement. This year, Yom Kippur falls on Saturday evening, September 20th, and ends on Monday evening, September 21st. Rosh Hashanah literally means head of the year. Its biblical name, Yom Teruah, means day of blasting. This blasting refers to the sounding of the shofar, a hollowed-out ram's horn. The shofar is one of the oldest ritual instruments in the world, still in continuous use. It is central to the 10 Days of Awe, as the defining ritual sound of Rosh Hashanah, and also to mark the end of Yom Kippur. In biblical times, the shofar was sounded at the coronation of Israelite kings, announcing that a new ruler had taken the throne and that the people were entering a new era. On Rosh Hashanah, the shofar proclaims the sovereignty of the Almighty and marks the beginning of a new spiritual year. The sound is meant to remind Jews that they stand before a higher authority and that their deeds matter. The shofar also recalls the story of the binding of Isaac, in which a ram was sacrificed in Isaac's place. The ram's horn becomes a symbol of mercy, a reminder that judgment can be tempered with compassion, and that repentance can change the outcome. The blasting of the shofar is meant to be a communal experience. Its sound gathers people, unites them, and marks the moment when the 10 Days of Awe begin. Even in wartime Ukraine, the shofar has been sounded in basements, shelters, and temporary prayer spaces, a reminder that the spiritual cycle continues despite hardship. The 10 Days of Awe are devoted to Sheshbon Hanefesh, a moral accounting of one's deeds, relationships, and responsibilities. They emphasize the three pillars of repentance: Teshuvah, return; Tefillah, prayer; and Tzedakah, charity. According to Jewish teaching, during these days, one's deeds for the coming year are inscribed, and on Yom Kippur, they are sealed. This 10-day period opens the Jewish high holiday season, which begins with the joyful celebrations of Rosh Hashanah, the Jewish New Year. Rosh Hashanah traditions center on symbolic foods. Apples dipped in honey express the wish for sweetness in the year ahead. Round challah bread symbolizes the cycle of time and the continuity of life. Pomegranates, with their tightly packed seeds, evoke unity and the mitzvot, the full range of Jewish commandments that go far beyond the familiar 10. In Ukrainian homes, Rosh Hashanah meals often include gefilte fish, a classic Ashkenazi preparation of ground, seasoned freshwater fish formed into patties and poached. At Rosh Hashanah, it is traditionally served with a sweet carrot garnish. Other dishes include kasha varnishkas, which are buckwheat groats tossed with bowtie pasta, mushrooms, and sautéed onions, holushkas, or cabbage rolls, and likach, a rich honey cake. These dishes are passed down through generations and set the emotional and spiritual tone for the days that follow. In Ukraine, under Tsarist rule, Jews often traveled to nearby towns during the 10 Days of Awe to join larger congregations, despite restrictions and the threat of violence. In many communities, these days were the only time families felt safe enough to gather in larger numbers. The season became not only a time of spiritual reflection,
but of communal solidarity, a chance to reaffirm bonds that political oppression sought to weaken. During the Soviet era, the 10 days of awe were observed quietly, risking arrest to maintain traditions. Small groups met secretly in private apartments, basements, and back rooms with curtains drawn. During Yom Kippur especially, Jewish faithful were careful to gather discreetly, reciting prayers in whispered voices, the vidui, a communal confession, the alchet, a longer catalogue of moral failings recited while lightly striking the chest, kol nidre, the solemn evening declaration that opens the fast, and ne'ilah, the closing service imagined as the moment when the gates of repentance begin to shut. Even the broader high holiday cycle had to be concealed. The sounding of the shofar was deadly dangerous to attempt. And the autumn festivals that followed the 10 days of awe, from the building of Sukkot huts to the dancing of Simchat Torah and public Torah readings, all were reduced to furtive, private gestures rather than the open celebrations they once had been, even under Tsarist rule. After independence in 1991, Jewish religious observances returned to public life. Synagogues reopened, communities grew, and Ukrainian Jews were finally able to gather openly and freely for all the public observances that shape the high holiday season. Rabbis and cantors began serving openly. Shofar blowing returned to large congregations, and newly reopened synagogues hosted full Rosh Hashanah and Yom Kippur services for the first time in decades. Jewish cultural centers and schools also reemerged, offering high holiday programs for children and families. While Rosh Hashanah is marked by festive meals and symbolic sweetness, Yom Kippur is marked by abstention. From sundown to nightfall the following day, observant Jews refrain from eating and drinking, and traditionally from other physical comforts, in order to focus on the state of the soul. Before the fast, families share a substantial meal to prepare physically for the long day ahead. After Yom Kippur ends, the breakfast meal is often simple but joyful. Bread, dairy dishes, and light foods that ease the body back into ordinary life while marking the relief and hope that follow a day of intense spiritual work. In Ukraine, Yom Kippur has historically been observed with deep reverence, even under regimes that tried to suppress religious life. Since Russia's full-scale invasion in 2022, the hardships of the past have returned in a new guise. Communities now plan their observances around air raid protocols, curfews, and the ever-present danger of war. In some communities, the confessional prayers of Yom Kippur have been interrupted by explosions, only to resume moments later, a testament to the seriousness of the commitments being made. In frontline and high-risk regions, rabbis and community leaders have created temporary prayer spaces in community centers, school basements, and private homes. Service plans now include contingencies for blackout conditions and shelter-in-place situations. In Odessa, prayer services have been moved into reinforced basements, with worshippers pausing prayers when sirens sound and resuming once it is safe. In Kyiv, congregations sirens sound and resuming once it is safe.

These efforts embody the core message of the 10 Days of Awe, that responsibility for one another is not optional, but central to a moral life. For many Ukrainian Jews, the 10 Days of Awe have become a time not only of personal introspection, but of national reflection, a moment to consider the past, confront the present, and imagine a future free from war. The call to repair relationships, seek forgiveness, and pursue justice feels inseparable from the broader struggle for Ukraine's freedom and security. As Ukraine moves through these 10 days of awe, once again under martial law, the message of the season, the possibility of change, the importance of community, and the pursuit of peace, feels especially urgent. And once again, Jewish communities across the country are gathering to affirm that message, as they have done for centuries. Yom Kippur marks the end of the 10 days of awe, but the high holidays continue with Sukkot and Simchat Torah. These joyful festivals lead to the close of the high holidays and celebrate continuity, resilience, and the enduring life of Jewish communities in Ukraine. Join us next week as we explore the fascinating rituals and history of Sukkot, a week-long festival commemorating the Israelites' journey through the desert. In the meantime, to our Jewish listeners observing Yom Kippur, Humar Hatima Tova. May you be sealed for good. I'm Pavlina, producer and host of Nosh Holos Ukrainian Roots Radio. Until next time, Shalom. Join us again soon for another episode of Ukrainian Jewish Heritage here on Nosh Holos Ukrainian Roots Radio.

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0: Today we're speaking with Chrissy Cochran, a composer, producer, multi-instrumentalist, and the founder of The Global Voice, an international online radio station where diverse cultural programming, including Nosh-Holos, finds a home. Chrissy's journey spans 8 decades in several countries and led to a long professional life in music and broadcasting. The Global Voice itself is the product of sheer determination and a knack for turning obstacles into innovation. Over nearly 2 decades, Chrissy and her team have shaped a platform with a distinct identity in the broadcasting world, one that stands apart for reasons we'll explore in this conversation. Chrissy, welcome to Nosh-Holos.
1: It's lovely to be here. And before we go any further, if you hear any strange noises, they're dogs outside my window.
0: Okay, well, that's fine. I love dogs.
1: I can't stop them. And it's so hot over here that I didn't shut the window.
0: Oh, dear. Well, that's okay. Not a problem. I love dogs.
1: Okay.
0: So, Chrissy, when you launched The Global Voice back in 2008, you were blazing quite a trail. What was the moment that you realized, if I don't build this, no one will? And why radio? You're a musician.
1: Oh dear, music and radio go hand in hand and always have. But I was, at the time, managing the American Council of the Blind's radio station, ACB Radio. And in that, one was also acting as DJ. They had several streams, interactive, and the main one as well, which had more talk and stuff. And what had happened is I originally started as a broadcaster, but I got friendly with the manager at that time, Dave Williams, and he was deciding, I want to leave this. Would you like to take it? So obviously in collaboration with the ACB board, they said yes. So I got the job.
0: Oh,
1: well,
0: nice.
1: This was about, when would it have been, 2006 or thereabouts. I did that for a few years and got several trips to the States, which was wonderful. But eventually, the ACB decided it might not be a bad idea to have an American at the top. So I lost the contract effectively. And I thought, radio's fun. We had as a mixture on the various streams. I thought, what if we combine them, both talk with music and don't have a particular format, because that was beginning to happen in radio in those days. Mm-hmm. And this format was coming in. Mm-hmm. I thought, no, let's try and keep it more wide. So I decided, along with a few others, to set up The Global Voice. And what I didn't know at the time is when I mentioned it, just happened to mention it to one or two people, most of the staff that were on ACB Radio at the time wanted to come with me.
0: Nice.
1: And they did. And I've still got some of them to this day, which is part and parcel of how The Global Voice works. It's kind of a little family, if you like. We haven't had any sort of egos and what have you, and it works well.
0: Nice. So you are a composer, songwriter, and you play several instruments. Do you sing as well?
1: I'm afraid I do, yes. I started off when I was in New Zealand playing in the Blind Institute's brass band.
0: Oh.
1: I played trumpet.
0: Uh-huh.
1: I then learned piano and various, and I've stuck with keyboards, because keyboards, until AI turned up, keyboards were the best way of getting the orchestra if you wanted one in your room. You know what I mean?
0: Mm-hmm.
1: In terms of recording.
0: Yeah.
1: So I got a rather nice keyboard and I produced several albums with it, and sung as well, I'm afraid. And I enjoyed that. And that goes hand in hand with radio. Where do you promote music? On a radio, of course.
0: Exactly, yeah. What we do on Nosh-Holos. So you played trumpet. What else do you play?
1: Guitar, not over well. I don't play any of the reed instruments, and piano, keyboard, and stuff like that. I think that's probably enough to be going on with, as far as I'm concerned. I did try drums, but it wasn't very successful.
0: Amazing. So, tell us a little bit about your whole journey. You started out. You were born in New Zealand.
1: Yeah, I started out in New Zealand. And was there. I was adopted. That in itself is a long, ridiculously complicated story. But anyway, my adopted folks. Well, actually, even that is a funny story, because I was adopted by a single woman.
0: Oh.
1: Now, in those days, which was 1944, that was almost unheard of in New Zealand.
0: Anywhere.
1: But it also meant being blind in New Zealand, you had to go to the blind school, mm-hmm. which is fair enough. The problem being you're in the blind school was the other end of the damn country.
0: Oh, my.
1: And in those days, the way you got there was by train, and it took 2 days.
0: Wow.
1: So that's okay until you suddenly find that because of the distance and because of the money and what have you, you only go home once a year.
0: Aww.
1: Now, fortunately, that is in the summer. And, of course, in the Southern Hemisphere, Christmas falls in the summer, so you're okay for that.
0: Yeah.
1: You know, Christmas and things like that. And it was okay for my birthday, which is in January, so it was
0: perfect.
1: Great.
0: Yeah.
1: At the age of 11, my adopted mother decided, along with a friend of hers, that they would come to England. Her friend was English, so that was no problem, because they'd been over for the coronation of the Queen, Queen Elizabeth II, in 53.
0: Uh-huh.
1: So, having come over and liked what they saw, they grabbed me and one other person, and off we came by ship to England, which in itself was an adventure. 8 weeks on the sea, you know, I mean, good fun.
0: 8 weeks, wow. Was it fun?
1: We came. Oh, yeah, well, in many respects, at 11, you don't appreciate it all, but you do appreciate some of it. Like, we went in Panama City and places like that, came through the Panama Canal. That was fascinating.
0: Yeah, wow. What was it that caught your attention about Nash Holis and brought you onto the Global Voice?
1: it's really quite simple. We were looking for programs. I wanted a variety of programs. I didn't mind particularly if they were outsourced, in other words, not done by us.
0: Mm-hmm.
1: And we heard of this, and I thought, that is absolutely ideal. It's the Global Voice. It's part of the globe. Let's get it. And we did.
0: Okay, so that was one of many different types of programs that you have. You have a wide range from music to talk, like you said earlier, that you wanted to do right from the start. And you've got programs from different countries and different genres.
1: Yeah, we have presenters in different countries, of course, which you can do so easily with radio now.
0: Mm-hmm.
1: I mean, even the big stations are doing it. Most people, even the top guys, do it from home, quite frankly, and why not?
0: Yeah.
1: We've got many in the US, not as many in the UK as we had, and we've got also in Europe as well, in Denmark. We've got a couple there. Sweden. We have had in the past Singapore Chinese, Sri Lankan. What else? I'm sure there are others, but you've forgiven old brain.
0: not to worry, yeah. Well, actually, people can find out just by going to your website, and you have a fabulous website there that's got everything about the Global Voice on it, including how to find the programs. So why did you decide to do online? I guess online you could do global, whereas terrestrial you couldn't. You'd have terrestrials local.
1: Terrestrial would cost you a fortune
0: that
1: to do
0: too.
1: What we do for nothing. It's
0: that
1: as
0: too.
1: Simple as that, love. It really is that simple. When I was little, I used to, you know, as you do in boarding schools, you talk to people in the dormitory at night. And I always said, oh, one of these days I will have a radio station. And behold, because of the internet and because of online, it is possible for anyone literally to start a radio station and broadcast in high quality all around the world. Now, if you'd said that 15 years ago, they would have said, rubbish.
0: Yeah, that's true. That's true. Yeah. But you know, but 15 years ago, you were already doing it.
1: Yeah, all right, let's go further than that. 25, 30 years ago.
0: Yeah.
1: Sorry, that's a bit hyperbolic on my account. But seriously, you know, it is, and that's applying to other things. I made a passing reference to AI when talking about music. I personally think it's a good thing that it's happening. It's allowing other people who aren't necessarily musicians but have thoughts and what have you to do it properly.
0: I agree.
1: I think it's good.
0: Yeah, I like AI. It has a scary potential, I guess, but it's just a tool, like the internet was 20 years ago, right?
1: Yeah, it depends how we use that tool, though, isn't it? I mean, the trouble is it's not down to us. Yes, we can use it, but the big people decide, God help us all.
0: Yeah, no kidding.
1: So, we digress, however, we digress.
0: So you have an online radio station, but running any kind of radio station is hard enough for sighted people, all the knobs and sliders and buttons and levers. And now it's mostly screens. So how do you and your team, which is also mostly blind, not sighted, how do you do this? How do you make it work?
1: We built it software-wise with screen readers in mind right from the start. Mm-hmm. We went to a company and said, right, you offer this particular service. We'd like to start a radio station. So we get a certain amount of disk space, and we put the software on it, and it was designed for screen readers. So that covers that.
0: Okay.
1: In terms of knobs and buttons on mixers, that's fine. Or it was. Now, you ask for a new mixer from a shop, what do you get? Touch screens and flat surfaces and no way of knowing how the hell to use it.
0: Yeah.
1: Unless you have an app for your phone or something like that. So, you know, most of us have the good old-fashioned knobs and buttons mixers.
0: Mm-hmm. Yeah, I have one of those, and I won't give it up because it's just...
1: I will not either. I cherish it greatly.
0: They're fun. It just seems like radio. The rest of it just seems like doing something else on the computer, doesn't it?
1: Exactly. Yes, yes, yeah, definitely.
0: So you have a team of people, all volunteers.
1: Yep, I have a team of management, which covers things like promotions, new programming, our WhatsApp and communication systems and things like that. And then we have staff sort of under, I don't like to think of it under that, but you know what I mean?
0: So, yeah.
1: yeah. And that's basically what keeps it going. We have a good technician, Steve Matsura, who's blind himself and just all screen reader friendly and what have you. And Kelly Sapergia, who you know of, does our programming and promo stuff primarily.
0: A Canadian. Incidentally, yes, and Kelly is knows, or I guess must be related to, since Barbara Sapergia, who has the same last name as Kelly, they're both from Saskatchewan, and right? That was funny. Barbara, I remember the name, it was one of the first book reviews done on Nash Holos and her book, Blood and Salt. And then I noticed Kelly's when I visited your website. That name is very uncommon. So they must be related. And it turned out they're both from Saskatchewan. So I guess they are. I haven't connected yet with Kelly to find out. So
1: I believe, just as a silly matter of trivia, I believe the name is Romanian.
0: Okay, could be.
1: Sapergia.
0: Could be Sapergia. Okay.
1: I think Kelly told me that. I said to Kelly, what relationship is Barbara? She said, I don't know. I'll have to find out.
0: Oh.
1: And they both live in the same. Yes, anyway.
0: Okay, that is funny. That is something, and that might be a story for Nash Holos sometime.
1: Okay, go for it.
0: So you have volunteers, a combination of sighted and blind. And I guess everybody has their own little setup because they all work in different places. Like you broadcast out of, I guess your web, your server is out of, is in London, but you...
1: In fact, is in France.
0: In France, okay.
1: Because that was the cheapest one at the time, and they've been very good to us in terms of provision of stuff, disk space and, you know, just help and what have you.
0: Okay, so you...
1: And everyone just... streams into that.
0: Okay, so you just physically relocated from London to Spain. So have you taken the Global Voice with you then? Is the Global Voice's home now in Spain with you?
1: It is basically, yes.
0: Okay, all right. I'll have to change that on my information then.
1: Well.
0: Okay, and it's interesting because the time schedule, doesn't matter where you are, the time schedule will still stay the same, right?
1: Yeah.
0: And the fact that Nash Holos airs at 4 a.m. Greenwich Mean Time doesn't really mean anything much because people can get it, if they're in a different time zone, you can get it.
1: Oh, we have a program gallery where you can download
0: and
1: it.
0: And you have that too, yeah. So that's fantastic. So so you've got your technical staff. And they're all volunteer run. And do they how do they work together. They're all spread out all over the place, and some of you are blind and some of you aren't. And so for somebody who's sighted, and this is like amazing to me, the fact that
1: most of us are blind, and in fact we make very good use of dear old Zoom. Mm-hmm. We have it open most days from about 20 hours UTC onwards. If people want to come in and chat, and once a month on the second Saturday, we have a formal staff meeting where we all discuss any problems or anything, if anyone has anything new to offer and what have you. And we keep in touch. That's what I said about the sort of family approach. Mm-hmm. We're very much hands-on in that sense.
0: Yeah. Zoom, it does make things easier in many ways. It's how we're recording today, so.
1: Oh, yeah.
0: So.
1: We do programs using Zoom, including playing music.
0: Really? I'm going to have to find out how you do that. I guess I'll have
1: to. It's a little tip, folks. It's a little thing in Zoom called Original Sounds for Musicians. Turn it on.
0: Well, how about that? I love talking to radio people because you always learn something new.
1: Yeah, I know what you mean.
0: So how do you decide what shows or features are a good fit for you? It sounds like you don't, like you're pretty open to diverse programming.
1: If it sounds good, we'll use it.
0: There we go. That's easy.
1: It's really as simple as that. And we've had some people bring some stuff in which has been absolutely technically horrible.
0: Oh.
1: And we couldn't use it, which is a shame, but we've had other people bring in technically great stuff, but the programming quality, you know, the actual programming information quality is absolute whatever.
0: Oh. Yeah, it is a balance, but you do evaluate them, and then people can just go to your website. If they have a show they want on your station, they just basically fill out.
1: If they drop a line to tgvmanagement@groups.io, that's tgvmanagement, all one word, @groups.io, if they've got an idea for a program or anything.
0: Okay. So what, just before we wrap things up, Chrissy, what is a part of running the station that you enjoy the most, a thing you look forward to doing and that you would rather do rather than anything else? Do you have one? Do you just like it all?
1: I just like them all, actually. I mean, it's I've put quite a lot of finance into this simply because I enjoy doing the whole thing, from the actual live show, a recorded show. Some of the administration can be a pain in the what's it, but that's why you have a management team. You see, you delegate. I'm in a position to delegate. Steve, can you do this?
0: Lucky you, yeah.
1: I know, but it's taken 17 years to get there, love.
0: Yeah. Well, Chrissy, that's been quite a journey, and you have a fantastic station and a great service that you provide. So thank you for doing all of that. And just before we go, can you think of a moment that made you think this is exactly why the Global Voice exists?
1: Funnily enough, I can, and it links to Ukraine.
0: Oh.
1: What would it have been, 2 years or so ago, a guy called Jonathan Mosen, a blind person well known in the radio industry, had an idea to do a concert for Ukraine. And he did, and he enlisted various radio stations, one of which was the Global Voice. And if I remember rightly, it went out on a Saturday, and I'm sure it's probably available somewhere, but Lord knows where. We did not keep an archive, unfortunately. But it ran for about 18 hours.
0: Wow.
1: And made quite a bit of money in the process, I believe. I think there were three or four blind-related internet radio stations linked in with it. And I thought, this is the Global Voice, emphasis on global.
0: Yeah, that's a great story. I hope that we can find that. I'd like to, I missed it, I wasn't aware of it. So I would love to find out more about it. And maybe if there's a link out there somewhere, I'll get the details that you remember, and then I'll just do a search we'll share it, and we can share it with our audiences as well. So thank you so much, Chrissy, for sharing your story of the Global Voice and your journey. We really appreciate that you've come on and shared your insights and experience and your time today, and all the patience with all the glitches finally trying to connect. So thank you again so much, and looking forward to what comes next with the Global Voice, and maybe we'll chat again soon.
1: Don't worry, I shall get my own back when I interview you. It's been great. Thank you very much indeed.
0: Okay, looking forward to that, Chrissy. Thank you.

Good evening, everybody. This is Reynold Starr on Nation to Nation on AM 1320 CHMB. Hope you're all doing well. We've got a great show for you tonight. We're going to start things off with a song by a lady named Allie Fontaine. I hope you enjoy.

watch the night show. We the cool, we the one. It's the night show. We the cool. It's the night show.

fires be lighted. Let our circle be strong and full of medicine. Hear me. This is my dream song that I'm singing for you. This is my power song that is taking me to the edge. 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

0: 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You take care, and we'll see you next week.
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ja keiner Fisch, was hüt, was hu. Zwoch ja dal den Ting erhol, blott warte wissen, was in Ruhl. Nein, was ging der

And here's the news from Sweden. The European Union will ban social media for children under 13 and allow only limited supervised access until the age of 15 under plans unveiled this week by the EU chief Ursula von der Leyen. A global backlash against social media has piled pressure on policymakers with a rising body of evidence showing negative impacts on children's physical and mental health. Australia last year became the first country to ban social media for under 16s, triggering a wave of similar moves elsewhere. The 27-country bloc would take a gradual approach, von der Leyen confirmed during her annual keynote address at the European Parliament in Strasbourg, France. The EU will also ban addictive design measures such as so-called infinity scrolling where children are concerned. If platforms break the rules, they face fines of up to 6% of an annual turnover. The risk is not limited to children, she noted. Addictive design, for example, is harming everyone. And she's telling EU lawmakers that Europe needed more rules than were proposed in the autumn time. The Swedish general election wasn't targeted by any major cyber attacks or coordinated foreign influence campaigns, according to the Psychological Defense Agency, MPF. Attempts by foreign powers to influence the vote had been a key concern ahead of the parliamentary election. The National Cybersecurity Center also reported that it had not noted any incidents that affected the execution of the election from a cybersecurity perspective. Healthcare once again tops the list of Swedish voters' most important issues for the elections, according to the exit polls. This marks the third consecutive election in which healthcare has been the top priority for Swedish voters, finishing just ahead of school and education as in previous years. A total of 53% considered healthcare to be very high importance when choosing a party, compared with 51% for school and education. The economy, meanwhile, climbed to third spot, overtaking law and order. Energy and nuclear power, the fourth most important issue in 2022, isn't even in the top 10 this year. The category called for refugees and immigration came in eighth place. These are only a few highlights from Sweden.

And here's the news from Norway. According to reports, a new section of Norway's Immigration Act will take effect on September 15th, which gives police and the courts more power to prosecute employers and landlords who take advantage of vulnerable foreign nationals. Under the new section 108, employers and property owners can face up to 3 years in prison for taking improper advantage of people with a temporary resident permit who are dependent on their work or housing to retain their residence permit. The law also covers asylum seekers and undocumented workers. For more serious offenses, a sentence can be up to 6 years. This means employers, landlords, and others who take advantage of someone's vulnerable situation may now face tougher penalties. Before this change, criminal charges mostly targeted a third-party recruitment agencies, not the direct employers or landlords. International travel to and from Norway rose in August mainly because of the more foreign tourists, according to the new figures for airport operator Avinor. Nearly 5 million passengers passed through Norway's airports last month. Domestic travel fell by 2.1%, but international passenger numbers went up by 1.8% compared to August of last year, reaching 2.39 million people. One clear trend is that northern Norway and major regional hubs saw the biggest increases. For example, international travel numbers rose by more than 21% to Tromsø Airport and 13.4% in Bergen in August compared to the same of last year. So far this year, 35.9 million passengers have passed through Avinor airports in Norway. Princess Astrid's funeral will take place on September the 23rd at Risk Church at 1 p.m., according to a press release from the Royal House. She passed away last week on Friday, September 11th, exactly 2 weeks after her younger brother, King Harald. King Haakon said in a statement that throughout her life, Princess Astrid represented the Royal House in a warm and dutiful manner. Aunt Astrid was an important support for King Harald and the rest of the family. We learned a lot from her, and she was not afraid to speak up. Princess Astrid was not in Norway's line of succession. And those were all the highlights for this week.

here's the news from Denmark. A new app has been launched which will allow Danish police to scan disabled parking permits placed in the front window of cars to ensure that they are being used in line with the law. Justice Minister Nicolai Wammen said in a statement that, "I'm very happy that the police have a new tool which can detect disabled parking permit fraud. It is deeply unpleasant and reprehensible if people cheat their way to a parking space which is reserved for someone with a disability. Disabled parking permits should, as he said, not be used as a shortcut to free cheaper parking." Disability organization Dansk Handicap Organisation received a total of 762 reports of stolen disabled parking permits in 2024 and 2025. Investigations showed that these were sold in closed Facebook groups for up to 1,500 kroners each. The new app will allow police to quickly check whether the permit is valid, as well as whether it has been reported stolen. A Russian warship in international waters off the coast of Getse on Denmark's southern tip fired two flares at a Danish army helicopter this week, according to the army. The helicopter was shot at while carrying out routine surveillance of the frigate. Defense Minister Jeppe Bruce described the situation as serious. The country's foreign ministry has called for Russian ambassador to a meeting. Flares are usually used as a signal of emergency situation. One of the flares closely missed the helicopter, according to the army, but no one was hurt and the helicopter was not damaged. Danish company ISS, one of the country's largest companies which offers cleaning and canteen services, among other things, has launched a new program to train humanoid robots to clean. The company already has 850 cleaning robots in service with its client, but these robots are only able to take on specific cleaning work, such as cleaning floors in large open areas. According to the company, this only makes up for about 3% of the company's total cleaning work. The hope is that in the future, a new humanoid robot will be able to clean toilets, tables, and door handles, which are all jobs which currently must be carried out by humans. And these are only a few highlights in Denmark.

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1: 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Your voice in the community.